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Fine Arts Brass Ensemble played arrangements of some early 17th century tunes by Nicholas Lanier, Robert Johnson, and John Dowland. 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Johann Christian Richter was a fantastic 18th century oboe player in Dresden. His exceptional talent inspired several composers, including Antonio Vivaldi, who seems to have been inspired to compose this oboe sonata by him. It is played by oboist Gail Hennessy with harpsichordist Nicholas Parle and cellist Catherine Sharman.

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And if you'd like to hear today's show again later this week, you know, Tuesday Baroque, Thursday Baroque, any day Baroque, you can check out the online audio stream there. It is sundaybaroque.org.

Oboist Gail Hennessy, harpsichordist Nicholas Parle, and cellist Catherine Sharman played Antonio Vivaldi's Sonata, catalog number 53. The name of the album is Pellegrina's Delight. You can always look up more about the music.

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In 1720, George Frederick Handel self-published 8 keyboard suites that contain a wide range of characters: reflective, delicate, vivacious, witty. Pianist Lisa Smirnova spent 5 years exploring all of their complex moods and challenges before she finally recorded them. This is her performance of the suite number 7 by Handel.

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In 1993, Emmanuel Paud became principal flutist in the prestigious Berlin Philharmonic. He was 22, the youngest member of the orchestra. Since then, he has also built a solo career playing jazz, contemporary, and Baroque music. Flutist Emmanuel Paud plays Johann Sebastian Bach's Second Orchestral Suite with his colleagues in the Berlin Baroque Soloists.

0: Flutist Emmanuel Paud and the Berlin Baroque soloists played the second orchestral suite by Johann Sebastian Bach. Sunday Baroque is produced at WSHU in Fairfield, Connecticut, and funded by the Richard P. Garmany Fund at Hartford Foundation for Public Giving, providing support to institutions that are committed to enriching lives in Connecticut, including Connecticut Landmarks and the Hillstead Museum. Our production team is Julie Ferdino, Jennifer Basher, Sabrina Garone, Anne Lopez, and Lexi Perrinal. I'm Suzanne Bona. This is Sunday Baroque. Taking a little survey here, would you rather hear a sonata by Antonio Vivaldi or by Nicolas Chédeville? That's what I thought, and that's why Chédeville's publisher put Vivaldi's name on the unknown composer's six sonatas. He was hoping they would sell better if people thought they were by the more famous musician. The sonatas were published under the name The Faithful Shepherd, and coming up in the next hour of Sunday Baroque, you'll hear one of them.
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1: It's Sunday Baroque. I'm Suzanne Bona. We're bursting a few bubbles today, surveying some apocryphal stories, questionable legends, and misattributions that abound in the world of classical music. Now, the spoiler alert. Today's highlights include music by a 16th century musician so esteemed for his singing voice that he was allegedly kidnapped by rivals repeatedly, and a toccata by an Italian superstar that turned out to have been by the man who claimed he discovered the music.

The last movement of George Frideric Handel's Fifth Keyboard Suite is nicknamed the Harmonious Blacksmith. The fanciful story goes that Handel overheard a blacksmith at work humming the tune, and he used it in his composition. Well, turns out it's an apocryphal story. It started in the 19th century, long after Handel's death. This is Handel's Harmonious Blacksmith Air and Variations, played by Albrecht Meyer and Sinfonia Varsovia.

Oboist Albrecht Meyer and Sinfonia Varsovia played the harmonious Blacksmith Air and Variations by George Frederick Handel. This is Sunday Baroque. For centuries, this trio sonata was assumed to be by Georg Philipp Telemann. Only relatively recently, it was determined to be instead by German organist and composer Pierre Provost, one of Telemann's contemporaries. It's performed by the group Voices of Music.

Voices of Music played a sonata by Pierre Provost that was long misattributed to Georg Philipp Telemann. For a long time, Jeremiah Clarke's Trumpet Voluntary was also misattributed. It was thought to have been composed by another English Baroque musician, Henry Purcell. Empire Brass Quintet plays Clarke's Voluntary.

Empire Brass Quintet played the trumpet Voluntary by Jeremiah Clark. You can find lots more out about the music you're hearing if you go to our website. And while you're there, please check out our new shop for some Sunday Baroque spirit wear. 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It's sundaybaroque.org.

National distribution of Sunday Baroque is funded thanks to a group of music-loving donors called the Friends of Sunday Baroque, whose generous contributors include the Schilling Family Foundation, Incorporated. 16th century musician Orlando de Lasso was a choir boy born in the region that is Belgium today. He was said to have had such a beautiful singing voice that he was kidnapped 3 times by rival choirs, although the authenticity of that story is a little questionable. One thing is certain, though. Orlando de Lasso wrote some of the most gorgeous vocal music of that era. Capella Amsterdam sings one of his sacred songs, Audi Tellus.

Capella Amsterdam sang Audi Tellus, sacred music, composed in the 16th century by Orlando de Lasso. In the early 20th century, cellist Gaspar Casado published a piece of music called a toccata, and he claimed that it had been composed by Girolamo Frescobaldi, who lived from 1583 until 1643. Well, turned out later that Casado himself wrote the piece and made up the story. Baldur Brass plays the toccata in question.

Boulder Brass played a toccata that was misattributed to Italian musical superstar Girolamo Frescobaldi, but later turned out to have been by Gaspar Casado, the cellist who claimed to have discovered a long-lost piece. There's more about the music on our website, sundaybaroque.org.

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The sonata was misattributed to Antonio Vivaldi for a long time. Seems it was an intentional deception created by the publisher to put a more famous composer's name on the manuscript. This is Nicolas Chédeville's sonata, played by oboist Paul Goodwin.

oboist Paul Goodwin, organist John Toll, lutenist Nigel North, and cellist Susan Shepherd played Nicolas Chédeville's sonata Pastor Fido. Gregorio Allegri's Miserere was only supposed to be sung in the Vatican. The music wasn't even allowed outside the Sistine Chapel. And as the story goes, in 1770, a 14-year-old Mozart attended two services, heard the Miserere, committed it to memory, essentially leaking it to the outside world. It's a great story, only it is not true. Mozart's father was a very ambitious stage father, and the records show outside performances and copies of the music predating Mozart's by decades. The Talis scholars perform Allegri's Miserere.

0: The Talus Scholars sang the hauntingly beautiful Miserere by Gregorio Allegri. Sunday Baroque is produced at the Richard P. Garmany Classical Music Production Suite at WSHU Public Radio in Fairfield, Connecticut, by Julie Ferdino, Jennifer Basher, Sabrina Garone, Anne Lopez, and I'm Suzanne Bona. This is Sunday Baroque. 17th century actor and theater manager Thomas Betterton adapted the story that composer Henry Purcell used for his first semi-opera, The Prophetess, or Diocletian. Although the plot is a little convoluted, the music for Diocletian was an instant hit, and its success encouraged Purcell to write even more music for the stage. Coming up on Sunday Baroque, you'll hear some of the incidental music Purcell composed for Diocletian.
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1: It's Sunday Baroque. I'm Suzanne Bona. Georg Philipp Telemann's setting of Miguel de Cervantes' story about the eternal dreamer Don Quixote spans some of the highlights from the book, such as capturing the attack on the windmills, sighs of love for his Dulcinea, and Sancho's galloping donkey. In addition to Telemann's fanciful music depictions, his French counterpart, Marc-Antoine Charpentier, also crafted a musical Don Quixote suite, and today's highlights include selections from both.

John Come Kiss Me Now is a dance tune that dates back to the 16th century. Over time, many musicians composed other variations on the melody, and those variations are called divisions, which is the musical term. Writing divisions on popular tunes was all the rage in the 16th and 17th centuries. These are Thomas Baltzar's divisions on John Come Kiss Me Now, played by Trio Sonnerie.

from their 1994 album, A Gift of Nature. Trio Sonri, which is violinist Monica Huggett, harpist Andrew Lawrence King, and lutenist Stephen Stubbs perform variations on the melody John, Come Kiss Me Now. 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Henry Purcell composed a semi-opera based on a play about 3rd century Roman Emperor Diocletian, and Tafel music plays a suite from it.

husband Mark. When Georg Philipp Telemann composed his burlesque on Don Quixote, he was trying to craft a programmatic setting of tales from Miguel de Cervantes's famous novel Don Quixote de la Mancha. Jeanette Sorel and Apollo's Fire play Telemann's Don Quixote suite.

Sunday Baroque is funded thanks to the Friends of Sunday Baroque, including the Straup family of Wilton, Connecticut, and Rita Sackett, in loving memory of her

Jeanette Sorel and Apollo's Fire played the Don Quixote burlesque by Georg Philipp Telemann. A French Baroque composer wrote a kind of a spin-off on Don Quixote. You'll hear some of the music from that next on Sunday Baroque.

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The ballet The Follies of Cardenio was a Don Quixote spinoff. It was produced to entertain the French royal court in the early 18th century. The music was composed by the king's superintendent of music, Michel Richard de Lalande. Limoges Baroque Ensemble plays a suite from The Follies of Cardenio called The Ball.

Limoges Baroque Ensemble played a dance suite called The Ball from Michel Richard de Lalande's Don Quixote spin-off The Follies of Cardenio. When Jean-Baptiste Lully composed his 1663 court ballet, The Village Wedding, it was meant to depict a light-hearted rural wedding celebration. Paul Goodwin and his London oboe band play a suite from The Village Wedding.

Paul Goodwin and London Oboe Band played music from Jean-Baptiste Lully's A Village Wedding. Sunday Baroque is produced at WSHU in Fairfield, Connecticut, and funded by the Richard P. Garmody Fund at Hartford Foundation for Public Giving, providing support to institutions that are committed to enriching lives in Connecticut, including Connecticut Landmarks and the Hillstead Museum. Our production team is Julie Fredino, Jennifer Basher, Sabrina Garone, Ann Lopez, and Lexi Perinol. I'm Suzanne Vona, and this is Sunday Baroque. Even as a child, music by Johann Sebastian Bach has been important to violinist Hilary Hahn. She said that she played Bach's music every day, starting at about age 8 years old, and that she considers the composer a touchstone for her playing. Coming up on Sunday Baroque, you'll hear Hilary Hahn playing one of Bach's violin concertos.

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1: It's Sunday Baroque. I'm Suzanne Bona. In 1994, cellist Hanna Chang entered the 5th Rostropovich International Cello Competition. She was only 11 years old, and her goal was modest. She wanted to play for the legendary cellist Mstislav Rostropovich. She never expected to take first place over people twice her age. Even better, she began studying with the legendary cellist. Hanna Chang is one of the one-time musical prodigies we're featuring today.

Both Michelle Makarski and Keith Jarrett showed precocious talent. When Keith Jarrett's parents observed their three-year-old son's exceptional musical ability, they signed him up right away for piano lessons, and soon he was composing and confidently performing in public. Michelle Makarski's father was a multi-instrumentalist bandleader and a string teacher who gave his young daughter her first lessons. Michelle Makarski and Keith Jarrett play the slow adagio section from the first violin sonata by Johann Sebastian Bach.

Violinist Michelle Makarski and pianist Keith Jarrett are both adept at many musical genres, including jazz. In this collaboration, they played the slow adagio section of Johann Sebastian Bach's Violin Sonata, catalog 1014. Whenever you want to know more about the music, check us out online at sundaybaroque.org. This is Sunday Baroque, funded by the Friends of Sunday Baroque, whose contributors include the Schilling Family Foundation, Incorporated. Although Elizabeth Claude Jacquet de la Guerre was just a little girl when she first played for Francis King Louis, she earned her first job playing for the king's mistress and court visitors. Harpsichordist David Wright plays two keyboard solos by Elizabeth Claude Jacquet de la Guerre.

Harpsichordist David Wright played two keyboard solos called an Allemande and a Chaconne, written by Elisabeth Claude Jacquet de la Guerre. Composer Georg-Philippe Telemann taught himself to play violin, flute, and keyboard by age 10. Composed his first opera at 12, and it's even more impressive when you learn he did it in secret because his family disapproved. Ensemble Caprice plays a suite from Telemann's Constant Music Master.

Sunday Baroque is funded by a group of music-loving donors called the Friends of Sunday Baroque, whose generous contributors include Lynn Walther of Lake Grove, New York, and the New Family Trust in memory of Joan Cockrell New. When cellist Hannah Chang entered the 5th Rostropovich International Cello Competition in 1994, she was only 11 years old, and her only goal at that time was to have the opportunity to play for the legendary cellist Mstislav Rostropovich. Instead, she earned first place in the competition, and Rostropovich became her teacher. Hannah Chang's first album of Baroque music featured concertos by Antonio Vivaldi, performed with London Chamber Orchestra.

Christopher Warren Green conducted London Chamber Orchestra with cellist Hanna Chang playing Antonio Vivaldi's Concerto Catalog No. 420. In April of this year, Hanna Chang was appointed president and CEO of Seoul Arts Center by the Ministry of Culture, Sports, and Tourism in her native Republic of Korea. Henry Purcell started as a boy soprano in the Chapel Royal, and when his voice changed, he began studying with organist John Blow at Westminster Abbey, and he even succeeded his teacher in that job. That's where the 1695 funeral of Queen Mary took place, and this is some of Henry Purcell's music for the ceremony.

Vox Luminis and Les Trompettes de Plaisir perform some of the music that Henry Purcell composed for the funeral of England's Queen Mary in 1695. Our website has more about the music and a new shop where you can buy tote bags, hats, beach towels, and more, and support this program with your purchase. 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

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Hilary Hahn started playing violin about a month before her fourth birthday in the Suzuki Music Program of Baltimore's Peabody Conservatory. At 10, she went to study at the prestigious Curtis Institute, and by 17, she released her debut recording. She was a seasoned pro of 23 when this recording was released. Hilary Hahn and the Los Angeles Chamber Orchestra play the Violin Concerto in A minor by Johann Sebastian Bach.

Jeffrey Kahane led Los Angeles Chamber Orchestra with violinist Hilary Hahn playing the Concerto in A Minor by Johann Sebastian Bach. Sunday Baroque is produced at the Richard P. Garmany Classical Music Production Suite at WSHU in Fairfield, Connecticut by Julie Fredino, Jennifer Basher, Sabrina Garone, Ann Lopez, Lexi Perrinal, and I'm Suzanne Bona. This is Sunday Baroque.

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1: 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Thanks!

One of the things we hear constantly in not just business, but increasingly in art, is that to be successful, you need to build a brand. In other words, carve out your own niche, and it helps if you have an identifiable style. Well, contemporary composer Anna Klein has a trademark style thing. She loves hats. Almost always wears one. The thing is, stuff like that matters not a whit if your art itself isn't interesting. Needless to say, Anna Klein doesn't have that problem. Her music is some of the most praised in classical music being made today because it is beautiful. I'll play you one such piece of hers coming up. I'm going to start this hour with something from the 19th century Swedish composer Elfriede André. An andante for solo piano. This is pianist Oscar Ekberg.

pianist Oscar Ekberg with an Andante in A-flat by the Swedish composer Elfriede André. Good evening and thanks for coming along for our Sunday night listening. I'm Steve Seal. The major work for this hour is coming from Dvorak, his piano quintet in A major. That's just a few minutes away here. This is from the 20th century Danish composer Emil Riesen, and it's called I Walked Out on a Summer's Day, played here by Bo Holten and the Aalborg Symphony Orchestra.

I walked out on a summer's day by the Danish composer Emil Riesen. We heard it played by the Aalborg Symphony Orchestra, conducted by Bo Holten. The form of the piano quintet, basically a string quartet, which is two violins, viola, and a cello, and the addition of a piano, was more or less invented by Robert Schumann. There were things called piano quintets before that, but this specific instrumental lineup was codified essentially by Schumann in the 19th century, and then a number of very significant composers took it up subsequent to that, and Dvorak was one of those, and his piano quintet in A major is a significant work in the piano quintet literature. And we're going to listen to the Takash Quartet tonight with Marc-André Hamelin at the piano.

We've heard the Piano Quintet in A Major by Antonín Dvořák with pianist Marc-André Hamelin performing with the Takács Quartet.

This is a piece by the contemporary composer Anna Klein, and it's called Color Fields, inspired in part by the paintings of Mark Rothko. We will listen to the movement called Yellow with the Baltimore Symphony Orchestra led by Myron Alsop.

0: Yellow from Color Field by Anna Klein, played by the Baltimore Symphony Orchestra, conducted by Maren Alsop.
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1: Sometimes your brain's a bit busy, and the best way to clear your head is to just go for a walk. Get some fresh air. Gather your thoughts while you listen to the birds. That's exactly what Tchaikovsky did one summer. After a pretty brutal public takedown of his new piano concerto left him rather humiliated, he retreated to a friend's quiet estate. And between long walks in the countryside, a new symphony started to take shape. The result became likely the most overlooked of his six symphonies. It overflows with dance floor energy, though. A hint of the ballet genius he'd soon unleash in Swan Lake. It's his third symphony, and it's on the way. I'm Melanie Renata, and this is Music Through the Night. This, my friend, is a dramatic and fantastical work from French harpist and composer Carlos Salzedo. There are moments where it feels a little like a lullaby, but it's laced with fever dream energy. It's called Scintillation.

world-renowned harpist Yolanda Condonassis, one of today's most recorded harpists, sharing that scintillating harp solo by Carlos Salcedo called Scintillation. I'm Melanie Renata. You're listening to Music Through the Night. And this is a moment of calm. It's called Solitude in the Fields by Johannes Brahms.

some cello in the depth of the night, just so soothing. Cellist Zul Bailey with pianist Awadajan Prut, Solitude in the Fields by Johannes Brahms. I'm Melanie Renata with a pretty punchy symphony from Tchaikovsky in just a moment. 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

a dance often used by the likes of Chopin as a symbol of Polish pride. Now, because of this, audiences in the West gave this symphony the nickname Polish. However, musicologists know better. The rhythm you hear was also popular in Russia during the Romanov dynasty. Here's the Vienna Philharmonic with Tchaikovsky's Third Symphony in D major.

0: the Vienna Philharmonic with the odd duck of Tchaikovsky's catalog, the only one of his symphonies written in a major key, and the only one with five movements instead of four, his third symphony in D major. 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
1: Where do you find comfort and rest? What kind of atmosphere makes you feel most inspired? As you listen to this piece of music, does it bring any particular place to mind? What image starts to form in your mind? Maybe a quiet countryside. That would make sense. There's definitely a touch of folk influence here. But when you listen longer, it's not just gentle pastures and rolling hills. These hills rise higher. They're grander, mountainous even. A symphony on a French mountain air in just a bit. I'm Melanie Renata, and this is Music Through the Night. This hour starts off with salon music at its best, a work reminiscent of Chopin, a fast and light-hearted waltz by Cécile Chaminade.

Pianist Peter Jacobs with a rather rapid waltz, the Waltz No. 2 by Cécile Chaminade. Now, classical music has gone through various cycles of stigmatizing composers, either for their gender, their race, or simply for the type of music they compose. Yeah, film composers were actually mocked for quite a while. So when film composer Eric Korngold premiered his violin concerto, some reviews called it a Hollywood concerto, as a slight, not a compliment. But that unofficial title is sort of a point of pride today, and it's performed for you here by the Royal Philharmonic and violinist Ray Chen. I'm Melanie Renata, and this is Music Through the Night.

That is not from a film, but still very cinematic, so much so that early on it got the nickname the Hollywood Concerto. Eric Korngold's Violin Concerto in D, performed by violinist Ray Chen and the Royal Philharmonic. I'm Melanie Renata, and here, during Music Through the Night, you'll travel to the French mountainside in just a moment.

This is a bit of a one-hit wonder here. French composer Vincent Dundee was really more impactful as an educator. And although he did write a handful of operas and some chamber music, this is the piece that really secured his place in classical composition history. It's called Symphony on a French Mountain Air, and it's shared with you here by pianist Catherine Collard and the Radio Philharmonic Orchestra of France.

0: soaring as high as the birds there with the Symphony on a French Mountain Air by Vincent Dondi, fittingly performed for you there by the Radio Philharmonic Orchestra of France and French pianist Catherine Collard, Marek Yanovsky at the podium.
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1: So you just nailed the interview. The hiring manager loves you. Before they can make it official, though, they give you a work assignment. They want to see what you can do. Put something together for us, they say. Show us your best work. We'll be in touch. So you pour everything into it. You deliver something remarkable, and then silence. No job offer, not even a callback. Ugh, a story as old as career ambition itself, honestly. Well, one of history's greatest composers lived that, and it's believed that this music was part of that story. Mozart's 23rd String Quartet. It's on the way. I'm Melanie Renata. Thanks for being here. This is Music Through the Night.

Jealousy and nostalgia entwined here in a work by Cuban pianist and composer Ignacio Cervantes, a guitar solo performed by Elias Barrero, each note like sunlight glistening off the ocean.

Two melodic moments, two tiny stories told through sound, one called The Jealous Woman and one simply called A Memory, music by Ignacio Cervantes, shared with you there by guitarist Elias Barrero. I'm Melanie Renata, you're listening to Music Through the Night, and this work began on stage, but it really became something so much more, a quiet nocturnal world all its own. Trumpeter Steve Leesring and English horn player Margaret Marco, uplifted here by the University of Kansas Wind Ensemble. It's Aaron Copland's Quiet City.

The play that that was composed for may not have stood the test of time, but at least it gifted posterity music like that. Quiet City by Aaron Copland, performed for you there by English hornist Margaret Marco, trumpeter Steve Lacering, and the University of Kansas Wind Ensemble. I'm Melanie Renata, with another theatrical piece on the way. 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

He is best known for his more than 100 art songs, several of them directly inspired by William Shakespeare. This is British composer Roger Quilter's suite from Shakespeare's pastoral comedy, As You Like It, performed by the Czechoslovak Radio Symphony.

a lighthearted suite from the Shakespeare comedy As You Like It, composed by Roger Quilter, Adrian Leeper conducting the Czechoslovak Radio Symphony. I'm Melanie Renata, so glad you're here for some music through the night. I'm curious if you also have ever worked so hard on a job application only for a pretty immediate rejection. Well, Mozart once submitted what might be the most overqualified job application in the history of Western music. And he didn't get the job, but the work he created, his 23rd string quartet in F major, well, it persisted, and it's shared with you here by the Shanghai Quartet.

0: Mozart wrote that work essentially as an audition for a gig with a king. The king passed on it, but history liked it. His 23rd string quartet in F major, known as his Prussian quartet, the Shanghai Quartet performing.
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1: The year was 1809, the fourth time in 18 years that Austria and France were at war. Beethoven was in the thick of it and described it to his publisher like this: "Nothing but drums, cannons, human misery of every sort." Ugh. As the destruction rained down on the suburbs of Vienna, Beethoven took shelter in his brother's cellar. He covered his head with pillows, hoping to protect what remained of his hearing. Months later, after he could breathe again, he regained his ability to focus and he wrote this. It's on the way. I'm Melanie Renata, and this is Music Through the Night. After he scoffed at the idea that nature could inspire great music, Richard Strauss stepped foot in Italy, and as he likely ate a cannoli, he ate his words. The art, the runes, the landscape, it all struck a chord. And Strauss wrote a work inspired by these sights and sounds and smells. It's a work called From Italy, and the Cleveland Orchestra here shares just a slice.

There's no better way to spend part of your day than on the beach at Sorrento. The name of that movement, by Richard Strauss from his work From Italy. I'm Melanie Renata, and for you, I've got a classical take on a jazz great in just a minute. You're listening to Music Through the Night.

You get to lean into the more eclectic side of classical music here. A work by the one and only Stevie Wonder. It's called, and it feels, Overjoyed.

Halifax Reed Ensemble, absolutely overjoyed there with a work by Stevie Wonder called Just That, Overjoyed. I'm Melanie Renata, and the mood here on Music Through the Night is going to shift quite a bit. We're looking for a silver lining, any silver lining. Sometimes there are none. With war, for example. Really, the only silver linings there are what happens in spite of war. Finding your community, witnessing your resiliency, the ability to find hope and seek out beauty. There's a piece of music that shows this clearly. It's Beethoven's Fifth Piano Concerto, written just months after he hid to protect his life and his hearing during war. It's shared with you here by pianist Hao Chun Zheng and the Philadelphia Orchestra.

0: pianist Hao Cheng Zheng and the Philadelphia Orchestra with the beautiful and powerful Fifth Piano Concerto in E-flat major from Ludwig van Beethoven.
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1: What have you done lately to express your love? Your love for your partner or a friend? A place? Maybe love for yourself? Is there something that brings you joy that you could maybe share with someone else? For composer Richard Wagner, that joy was, of course, music, and he had the perfect person to share that with. This music in particular holds a very special place in the Wagner family story. A love story. I'll share it with you later this hour. I'm Melanie Renata. Stay with me.

the Shiny Rondo from the Symphonie Concertante in A Major by Chevalier de St. George. I'm Melanie Renata. Thanks for being with me on this Monday morning. I know, Mondays. They are what you make them, or at least they can be. And after this piece of music, there's just no way that you will be in any sort of sour mood. The Slovak Radio Symphony with a Springtime Suite from Eric Coates.

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Andrew Penny at the podium conducting A Springtime Suite by Eric Coates. I'm Melanie Renata, and together, you and I are about to head out on an early morning hike, a work here called A Morning in the Woods. And it is soothing to a degree, but there are a couple of times that it'll be like a tree root on the path and trip you up.

Music by early 20th century experimental composer Leo Ornstein. A Morning in the Woods, shared with you there by pianist Janice Weber. The musical atmosphere, it's gonna get quite a bit more romantic in just a moment. I'm Melanie Renata.

Richard Wagner sure knew how to sweep his wife off her feet. He spent some late nights secretly composing some music, and then, on the morning of her birthday, which also happened to be Christmas morning, Wagner gathered a small ensemble at the bottom of their staircase, and she awoke to the sounds of love. Here's the Orpheus Chamber Orchestra with that piece. It's called Siegfried Idol.

music inspired by intense feelings of love and clearly passionately composed there. Richard Wagner's Siegfried Idyll, performed by the Orpheus Chamber Orchestra. Now, the guitar. It's an instrument that feels so grounding. And the flute? Well, it's kind of the yang to that yin, incredibly airy. Together, a wonderful balance. And that balance is coming up for you in just a moment. I'm Melanie Renata.

Your Monday morning is begging for a work like this. Something to brighten up the day, put a pep in your step. Set the tone so you can start your Monday feeling good. It's called Fantasy on Themes from La Traviata. Music crafted by two flute virtuosos turned composers, Emmanuel Krakamp and Giulio Bertoldi.

0: The Cavatina duo with themes from a Giuseppe Verdi opera flipped on their heads. Fantasy on themes from La Traviata by Emmanuel Krakamp and Giulio Bricialdi.
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1: Music wasn't Gustav Holst's only obsession. Astrology had him hooked. It actually shaped how he composed. He didn't talk about it much at first because, let's be honest, some people hear astrology and stop taking you seriously. However, for his friends, he would cast the occasional horoscope. And that same astrological lens, well, he aimed it straight at his most famous work, The Planets, written as astrology. Each movement, an interpretation of what that planet means, its temperament, its energy. This movement, this planet, often thought of as the thinking person's planet, is coming up later this hour. I'm Melanie Renata. Stay with me.

I don't know. I don't think you can listen to that and then not have a smile on your face. Vals Gallo from Teresa Carreño, shared with you there by pianist Clara Rodriguez. Good morning, my friend. It is 6 past the hour. I'm Melanie Renata, and perhaps your Monday commute lies just ahead of you. So you need something to take the edge off, but still keep you awake, keep you focused and energized, but not road ragey. Well, this is perfect. The Oslo Philharmonic here with Edvard Grieg's Symphonic Dance No. 1.

often overshadowed by Grieg's more popular Peer-Gynt suites. But not today. Marius Jansons conducting the Oslo Philharmonic for Grieg's Symphonic Dance No. 1. I'm Melanie Renata, and there's an image of Mozart you probably don't picture when you think of the beauty of his music. After he spent what likely felt like a lifetime under an oppressive boss, years seeking creative freedom, he finally caught a break. He found himself surrounded by encouraging friends, so he left his job. And as the story goes, as he said farewell to his big bad boss, he simply pulled down his pants and mooned him on his way out the door. This is one of the first works that he wrote after he tasted creative freedom. It's his oboe quartet in F major.

flutist Jasmine Choi, violinist Florian Zwauer, violist Vera Reigersberg, and cellist Attila Zucchelli. Not an oboe in sight there for Mozart's Oboe Quartet in F major. I'm Melanie Renata with a little Alleluia for you in just a moment.

Robert Shaw conducting his Robert Shaw Festival Singers for a work of praise, Alleluia, by Randall Thompson. I'm Melanie Renata with a work that really annoyed composer Gerald Finzi. He just sort of scraped it together, and then it got more attention than some of the stuff he had really poured his heart into. But what can you do? It's his Five Bagatelles, performed by clarinetist Robert Plain and the Northern Sinfonia.

pieced together from a bunch of his old work, Finzi's Five Bagatelles, shared with you there by the Northern Sinfonia and clarinetist Robert Plain. I'm Melanie Renata, and you and I blast off into the stars in just a moment.

With a storm that has raged for centuries, and more than 100 moons orbiting around it, the wonder of Jupiter is depicted in this movement of the planets by Gustav Holst.

0: the Atlanta Symphony expressing the astrological energy of the planet Jupiter in that movement of the planets from Gustav Holst, Yoel Levy conducting. I'm Melanie Renata. Thanks for being with me this morning. Be good to yourself today, and be good to your neighbor too, okay?
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1: Generations of music lovers have sometimes dismissed Beethoven's even-numbered symphonies as low-key affairs compared to their gregarious odd-numbered counterparts. Yeah, that almost sounds like a conspiracy theory, doesn't it? People do love to reduce things to number, and the fourth has, in fact, suffered from that fate probably more than any other. Not long after Beethoven's death, Robert Schumann called it a slender Grecian maiden between two Nordic giants. But Schumann also cautioned not to overlook the beauty of the work. Overlook it? It's nearly impossible to me. It's one of my favorites. Symphony No. 4 will have a part of that coming up. Good morning.
2: This is the Composer's Datebook for August 31st. I'm John Burge. Angel Fire is a village in the New Mexico Rockies that hosts an annual chamber music festival. To celebrate their 25th anniversary, music from Angel Fire commissioned the American composer Joan Tower to write them a new work, which she titled Angels, a virtuosic string quartet, her fourth, which received its premiere by the Miami String Quartet on today's date in 2008. Said Joan Tower, having written three prior quartets and gotten to travel extensively around the world of string quartets, I've come to love the way they are so deeply creative and passionate about the music they play. They are really like four composers at work. The title of the new piece is a nod to Angel Fire, New Mexico, of course, but Tower made it clear she had some other special angels in mind. Six people who helped her younger brother George survive a major stroke. These were her sister, a former student named Aaron, a doctor, a nurse, and a pair of real estate agents. All six appear on the score's front page beneath her dedication, "To the angels who took care of my brother." Composer's Datebook is produced by APM, American Public Media, in collaboration with the American Composers Forum, reminding you that all music was once new.

Almost a dirge-like quality to that beautiful piece. The melody and the strings, For a Moment, it's called, was written by Isabel Waller-Bridge and performed there by 12 Ensemble. Nice, mellow way to kick off a week, a Monday in this August, last day of August, right? And we've got some Dvorak coming up in a little bit. Well, here's one of the Slavonic dances. Franz Liszt, Forest Murmurs, plenty more at yourclassical.org. This has been in the news a little bit lately, but for the first time since the John F. Kennedy Center for Performing Arts opened in 1971, the National Symphony Orchestra will not be performing its 96th season there. In announcing the 2026-27 season, they said concerts are going to take place off campus, but around the region. We have, for example, the Music Center at Strathmore, Center for the Arts at George Mason University. There's a list of them. I actually got mine off the New York Times, but yeah, obviously, if you're headed that way, be sure and get the venue first. Coming up, we have some music from Antonin Dvorak, and this is a well-known piece of Viennese work.

Estudianta, one of the bigger pieces of music associated with Emil Waldteufel. Some of those Viennese ballroom sounds. Eric Kunzel with the Cincinnati Pops. The six symphonies of Johann Sebastian Bach's Opus 3 were first performed in his concert series around 1765. One member of the audience for some of these works may have well been the 9-year-old Mozart in 1764 and 65. Mozart was, in fact, on tour with his father in England, where he came to know J.C. Personally and some of the family, and he fell under the influence of his music, as one would. Here's a Sinfonia by Johann, did I say Sebastian? I meant Christian, because it was London, excuse me. David Zinman, and that Sinfonia performed by the Netherlands Chamber Orchestra.

That was Sinfonia by Johann Christian Bach. David Zinman conducting the Netherlands Chamber Orchestra. 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

Wasn't that fun? Those Slavonic dances are all that way. Number 11 from Dvorak. Andres Orozco Estrada conducted the Houston Symphony Orchestra. Today in history, Thomas Edison patented the kinetoscope, which was kind of a forerunner to a movie camera, a device that produced moving pictures, and kind of a crude but pretty impressive for its day time. And in 1994, the Provisional Irish Republican Army declared a ceasefire in Northern Ireland and ultimately agreed to disarm in the pact that is still lasting to this day. We have Franz Liszt coming up soon, well, actually right about now, and don't forget a little excerpt, the first movement of the Fourth Symphony from Beethoven.

You've heard about forest baths, right? That was Forest Murmurs. That sounds like a pretty good soundtrack to do that particular spiritual activity to me. Valdis Rauschen, Franz Liszt composed that, and that was William Wolfram, the pianist. Beethoven started his Fourth Symphony when he retired to the country estate of Prince Karl von Lichnowsky, one of the most devoted of his early admirers. This score and more than a few other works were interrupted for his Fifth Symphony. The Fourth is often characterized as kind of laid back, which might imply Beethoven was catching a breath before returning to the more intense Fifth, the heroic, titanic Fifth. Here's the first movement from that Fourth Symphony by Beethoven. Osmo Vanska is conducting the Minnesota Orchestra.

Such inspiring melodies. Things really get you on your feet and want to do something. Tuck your shirt in or something more inspiring, maybe. Symphony No. 4, first movement by Beethoven. It was Osmo Venska conducting the Minnesota Orchestra. Coming up, Johan Svendsen will visit some Norwegian melodies and take you to the rodeo, Copland style.

0: Keith Lockhart conducted the Boston Pops Orchestra, Aaron Copland's Rodeo. That was Buckaroo Holiday. I'm Kevin O'Connor. It's yourclassical.org.
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1: Frédéric Chopin wrote his two piano concertos under the happiest of times. Living in Warsaw, surrounded by loving family and supportive friends, and just having completed his studies at the conservatory, he was on a roll. And it wasn't just his work that flourished. He had plenty of time away from the piano to engage in discussions and social activity, rubbing elbows with some of Poland's elite. All the while, his musical talent was in a rapid state of bloom. We'll hear the fruits of those eras from the Piano Concerto No. 1 coming up from Chopin. I'm Kevin O'Connor. Good morning.

String Quartet for Art, fourth movement that was composed by Edouard Toldra. Gerard Claret conducted the Andorra National Chamber Orchestra. I'm Kevin O'Connor, some Arthur Bird coming up in about 15 minutes or so. We'll also hear something Greek themed from George Chadwick. Today in history, 1928, cultural history, and it's kind of a big one, the Threepenny Opera, Bertolt Brecht's and Kurt Weill's masterpiece of play and music, opened in Berlin. And some birthdays, too, in music today. Alan J. Lerner of Lerner and Lowe, 1918, and American Tony and Academy Award-winning lyricist with, again, Frederick Lowe. They're best known for My Fair Lady, Camelot, Gigi, born in New York City, and Spider John Kerner, the American blues and folk singer who came up with Dylan and many others, born in Rochester, New York, later relocated to Minneapolis. Spider John, 1938. Here is Handel and the Strand, Percy Grainger. Richard Hickox is conducting the BBC Philharmonic Orchestra.

And there we had the quite often bouncy, lively Percy Grainger handling the Strand, the imagery being of the great German composer during his time in London, strolling through the theater district. Richard Hickox conducted the BBC Philharmonic Orchestra. These days, Ricardo Chailly is engaged in gigs all throughout great opera capital, Milan. In fact, in 2015, he became music director of La Scala, a very prestigious position, well-earned. Here's Sinfonia by Giuseppe Verdi, Riccardo Chailly conducting the Milan Symphony Orchestra.

With Verdi, you pretty much always get the images of opera, whichever one you happen to picture, if it's not a specific thing. That's a Sinfonia, Giuseppe Verdi. Riccardo Chailly conducted the Milan Symphony Orchestra. Andrew Bird coming up, or Arthur Bird, excuse me. Andrew Bird is a modern instrumental and vocal performer. Got him mixed up with Arthur, who... kind of modern, but not as. And we'll have some George Chadwick on the way as well, something with a Greek theme, Greek mythology. 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

That was a fourth movement from A Serenade for Winds there. Arthur Byrd, Eugene Corporon conducted the very capable North Texas Chamber Players. They got quite a program at that school for all music, especially bands. George Whitefield Chadwick wrote his concert overture, Euterpa, in 1903 as part of a trilogy of overtures named after Greek muses. Premiering it with the Boston Symphony Orchestra in 1904. Euterpa is the Greek muse of lyric poetry and music, whose name translates to the giver of delight.

Boy, Terpa Overture, George Chadwick composed that, and that was the Nashville Symphony Orchestra. Chopin was a perfectionist, and like most perfectionists, he scrutinized everything he wrote, occasionally asking trusted friends for input or even begging them to destroy works that he was doubtful about. Thankfully, that did not happen with his grander scale pieces. This is the Rondo from his Piano Concerto No. 1, Frederic Chopin. It's the Scottish Chamber Orchestra. Ingrid Flitter is the pianist.

Ingrid Flitter was the pianist there, the Piano Concerto No. 1 Rondo by Frédéric Chopin, accompanied by the Scottish Chamber Orchestra.

Prelude, Fuga, and Vivace by Sergio Assad. And that was Plinio Fernandez, solo guitar. Here's a Sinfonia Concertante, third movement by Mozart.

0: There we had the Sinfonia Concertante, third movement, Mozart. It was Neville Marriner conducting the Academy of St. Martin in the Fields, Bruno Gerona, violist, and Anna Sophie Mutter.
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0: In the olden times, instruments were interchangeable. Take this harp concerto by Handel, for instance. Even though it carries the name of the heavenly instrument, it was probably composed for organ. Outside the chamber setting, a harp would not have projected as well, certainly not in those pre-concert harp days. Luckily then, as now, the concerto is well suited to either. As it happens, I have an actual harpist doing the honors. Coming up, Harp Concerto by George Friedrich Handel.
1: BBC News with Emily Thomas. Teams from Nepal, India and China are working round the clock to reach those trapped by Wednesday's flash floods in the Himalayas. Particular emphasis is being placed on reaching those believed trapped in hydropower tunnels where more than 900 workers are unaccounted for. The number of victims has risen to more than 900 in Nepal. Azadeh Mashiri reports from the Nepalese village of Sanu Baku in one of the worst affected areas.
2: Each time we walk around this village, everyone tells us that they know someone who has been lost or who has died. It's difficult to meet anyone who hasn't been touched by what's happened, the flood last Wednesday. And of course, rescue operations are continuing. Helicopters pass us every few minutes. But unfortunately, so far, the people we've spoken to, they don't have much hope that their loved ones who are missing will be found.
1: The Permanent Court of Arbitration in The Hague has ruled that India must uphold its obligations laid out in the Indus Waters Treaty, which governs use of the river and its tributaries with Pakistan. Mimi Swaby has more details.
3: Last year, India suspended the treaty following a militant attack in Pahalgam in India-administered Jammu and Kashmir. Delhi blamed Pakistan for harbouring the group responsible, a claim Islamabad denied. Indian officials have said that water and blood cannot flow together, justifying the end of the water-sharing framework. However, in a unanimous ruling, the Permanent Court of Arbitration said none of these grounds could justify the suspension or termination of the Indus Waters Treaty. It also decided to impose measures blocking India from concreting a wall dam at the Rattal hydroelectric plant until a decision by a neutral expert, expected in July next year.
1: A UN committee has said that countries are legally obliged to consider reparations for both direct and indirect involvement in the historic transatlantic slave trade and to take other measures to address the enduring legacy of racial discrimination. Here's Sebastian Usher.
4: The guidance from a UN committee on the elimination of racial discrimination is not legally binding, but it could provide a powerful new means of support for claims for reparation. The committee stressed that the reparations could be made up of a wide range of measures that would go well beyond financial compensation. A member of a committee called it a watershed moment. The transatlantic slave trade saw millions of African men, women and children traded as if they were objects in the most brutal way possible. For several centuries. In March, the UN General Assembly recognised it as the gravest crime against humanity.
1: Greece has signed a deal to buy a multi-layered air defence system from Israel worth around $3.5 billion. It's part of a bigger military modernisation programme that's aimed in particular at countering any potential threat from Turkey and Iran. World News from the BBC. The UAE has warned of a dangerous escalation after it intercepted a drone attack from Iran. It came as Iran and the US exchanged fire for the first time in a month. The UAE denied reports that Tehran had targeted a base hosting American forces. State media in Sudan are reporting that around 200 RSF paramilitaries have arrived in Omdurman near Khartoum after defecting to join the Sudanese army. Thomas Mcguana has the details.
5: Sudan's army-controlled state media says the latest reported defections include senior RSF figures, including a key intelligence officer from the country's North Kordofan state. A similar defection on August 18th involved over 300 soldiers. Local media reports suggest that that group was led by Brigadier General Musa Ali Ahmed Khamsin, a field commander said to have been a key figure in the siege of El Fasher in October 2025, which led to thousands of civilian deaths. The RSF has not commented on the reported defections. Both sides have been accused of war crimes in Sudan, with the conflict now into its fourth year.
1: Israel's foreign minister has accused the Spanish prime minister of lying shamelessly after Pedro Sanchez blamed social media networks linked to Russia and Israel for a migrant surge in Ceuta. Gidon Saar suggested Mr. Sanchez had been trying to distract from what he called his disgraceful failure to manage his country's affairs. Mr. Sanchez blamed what he called the ultra-right international for the spread and amplification of fake news, which saw tens of thousands of people cross the border into the Spanish North African territory. China's leader Xi Jinping has met President Putin on the sidelines of the Shanghai Cooperation Organization summit in Kyrgyzstan. It's the latest in a string of meetings between the two against the backdrop of wars in Ukraine and, more recently, Iran. Both conflicts were expected to be high on the agenda at Monday's meeting in Bishkek. And that's the latest world news from the BBC.
0: Do cartoon characters have birthdays? Well, of course they do. 1946, this day in cartoon history, Foghorn Leghorn, I'll say, a Warner Brothers cartoon character created by Robert McKimson and Warren Foster. Of Looney Tunes and Merry Melodies fame, debuted in Walkie Talkie Hockey. He was a favorite of mine growing up, just such a shiftless rooster. And birthdays go out, classical music, 1949, Itzhak Perlman, Israeli Grammy Award-winning violinist and polio survivor, was born in Tel Aviv, 1945 again. And Daniel Harding, the British conductor, Swedish Radio Symphony Orchestra, from 2007 to present, was born in Oxford, England, 1975.

That was a serenade for strings, waltz. Peter Tchaikovsky and Semyon Bishkov conducted the Czech Philharmonic Orchestra. Ricardo Castro was a towering figure in the 19th century Mexican Romanticism movement. A child prodigy, he graduated from the National Conservatory of Music in Mexico City in half the standard time. Went to Europe a bit, established himself as a kind of a bridge there between European old classical traditions and emerging Mexican art music trends and patterns. This is a minuetto, Ricardo Castro, Gustavo Rivero Weber, I actually think it's Weber, and the Eduardo Mata University Orchestra, Youth Orchestra.

Short and sweet minuetto there, composed by the Mexican composer Ricardo Castro. And Rivero Weber conducted the Eduardo Mato University Youth Orchestra. Coming up, some Schubert. He was inspired by a call to action on a visit. I think it was in Italy. And then we'll have something from Sleeping Beauty, the Erkki Melartin version.

Not the most famous scoring for Sleeping Beauty, but a great one. That was the Jubilee March from that production. Erkki Mellartin, the composer, Leif Segerstam, conducted the Helsinki Philharmonic Orchestra. This concerto in B-flat by George Friedrich Handel is described as a concerto for harp, lute, or lyrichord, which was a keyboard instrument that sounded the strings with a bowing mechanism, a little bit like a hurdy-gurdy, if you've seen one of those. Sometimes they call them organ grinders. And other instruments was noted, too. It was performed in February 1736 during Handel's St. Cecilia's Day Ode to Alexander's Feast. St. Cecilia, the patron saint of music, often pictured with a harp, the celestial strings. This is Harp Concerto by Handel. It's Stephen Stubbs conducting the Seattle Baroque Orchestra, and the soloist is Maxine Eilander.

Maxine Islander, harpist there with the Seattle Baroque Orchestra, and Stephen Stubbs conducted George Friedrich Handel's Harp Concerto. How about a little North Star? We'll check a dance suite coming up next, and some Mikhail Glinka, too.

That was L'Etoile du Nord, the North Star, Dance Suite, Giacomo Meyerbeer, and the Barcelona Symphony Orchestra by the 1850s. Meyerbeer was the undisputed king of French grand opera, celebrated for blockbusters like Robert le Diable and the Huguenots. He was eager to capitalize on his fame. A man called Émile Perrin was the director of the Opera Comique, persuaded Meyerbeer to write a lighter work with spoken dialogue, and that was The North Star. Here is Kamarinskaya by Mikhail Glinka.

0: Kamarinskaya, Mikhail Glinka composed that, and it was Naomi Yerby conducting the Detroit Symphony Orchestra. I'm Kevin O'Connor. 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
1: Camille Saint-Saëns was a curious soul. Fond of a laugh, parlor games, of creating light-hearted musical satires. He was also apparently obsessed with animals, their intelligence, their individuality, and their fearlessness. One of his best-known works, A Carnival of the Animals, is a celebration of nature, really. It was also a party piece written to celebrate Mardi Gras. We'll talk about the complex and entertaining history in here, Carnival of the Animals, coming up.

basically a dance music from the Isles. It's called The Running Set. Rayfon Williams and George Hurst conducted the Bournemouth Sinfonietta. I'm Kevin O'Connor, and we'll have a something Disney theme from a recent recording by Long Long coming up this hour, and Camille Saint-Saëns as well. Today in music history, 2000 was the first performance of Philip Glass's opera, The Penal Colony, from a Franz Kafka novel, a contemporary theater act in Washington, Seattle, actually. It's the birthday of Austrian composer and writer Alma Schindler Mahler, Werfel, in Vienna, of course, known to many as the wife of Gustav, but quite an artist in her own right, 1879. And 1966, The Battle of Algiers, directed by, Gillo Pontecorvo, starring Jean Martin, Sadi Yashef, premiered at the Vienna International Film Festival. Here is March of the Toreadors from Georges Bizet, Seiji Ozawa conducting the French National Orchestra.

Yes, indeed. March of the Toreadors from Carmen, Georges Bizet. That was Seiji Ozawa conducting the French National Orchestra. Jerome Moros was born in 1913 in Brooklyn. He was the second of three sons of a family of Jewish emigres from Russia. In the early 1930s, New York was the musical capital of America, an exciting place where Moros found inspiration. He met Aaron Copland in 1931, and they formed a lasting friendship. He was also friends with Bernard Herrmann, who was key to getting him involved in film music. Here's Beguine by Jerome Moros, Joanne Folletta, and the New Zealand Symphony Orchestra.

That was Beguine, written by Jerome Ross. Joanne Folletta conducted the New Zealand Symphony Orchestra. Well, we're going to play a tearjerker from the film Dumbo coming up next, but a reminder that today's classical music is supported by Viking, dedicated to bringing travelers closer to the destination. 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

was only performed in private chamber music settings while he was alive. It was sometimes performed with musicians wearing masks of the animals they were representing. He did relent to publishing one movement, The Swan, as a standalone piece while he was alive, but this is the whole work, Carnival of the Animals, Camille Saint-Saëns. Philippe Entremont is conducting, and, well, he's actually leading a group, I should say. It's actually a small group featuring Yo-Yo Ma, Gabby Casadesus, and Alain Merrion.

Fun to hear that in its entirety on a Monday. Nothing like an entertaining rouser like Carnival of the Animals, Camille Saint-Saëns, featuring Philippe Entremont, Yo-Yo Ma, Gabby Casadesus, and Alain Marion. Coming up next, we are going to hear a little something from the English composer Alice Mary Smith and Romeo and Juliet, too.

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1: Henry McCarty. Don't recognize the name? Well, maybe you know him by his pseudonym, William H. Bonney. Still nothing? Well, how about his other pseudonym, Billy the Kid? Legendary outlaw of the Old West who achieved a few lifetimes' worth of notoriety by age 21. He might have wondered how long he'd be remembered, if there would be books, plays, songs. But I doubt Billy the Kid could have ever imagined there'd be a ballet about him. I'm Aaron Kane, Billy the Kid by Aaron Copland. It's today's Global Encore, and it's about 6 minutes away.

The McCullough Chorale was a choral ensemble based in Norfolk, Virginia, founded in 1984 by conductor and composer Donald McCullough, the state of Virginia's first professional choral ensemble, I believe. And that was the McCullough Chorale there, conducted by Donald McCullough, singing Adolphus Hailstork's setting of Psalm 117, "Praise the Lord, all ye nations." I'm Aaron Kane, very glad to be with you at the beginning of your week, and every Monday at this time, we share an exclusive live performance from concert halls and festivals all around the world. We call it the Global Encore, and this time, it's a performance from very recently indeed, just about 2 weeks ago, at the BBC Proms in London, which are ongoing, even as we speak, mid-July to mid-September. And there really is nothing quite like the Proms. It's kind of like a fusion of a classical music festival and the World Cup. And this time, it is a match between the BBC National Orchestra of Wales and American composer Aaron Copland. The suite from his ballet, Billy the Kid. Ryan Bancroft conducts the BBC National Orchestra of Wales.

A performance from 2 weeks ago today, almost down to this very hour, if you take into account the time difference to London, that was recorded at London's Royal Albert Hall for the BBC Proms. The BBC National Orchestra of Wales, conducted by Ryan Bancroft, with the suite from Billy the Kid, the ballet by Aaron Copland. Philharmonics is a classical ensemble on a bit of a mission. That mission is to break free from the constraints of traditional chamber music. The group's made up of 7 world-class musicians from both the Vienna and the Berlin Philharmonic Orchestras, and they got together to put a new, exciting spin on a well-known piece of music, even if the name of this music by Antonín Dvořák is not well-known to you. I'd be willing to bet that you know the melody.

one of eight pieces Dvorak composed that all bear the name Humoresque. That was number 7, performed there by members of the Vienna Berlin Music Club, a.k.a. Philharmonics.

Nobody taught Ferdinando Carulli how to play the guitar. He had musical training, but he taught himself to play the instrument he wrote so much music for, and he taught others, too. He became a very successful guitar teacher and guitar maker in Paris. Pepe Romero's father taught him to play the guitar. He was the only teacher Pepe Romero ever had. Here he is playing a guitar concerto by Ferdinando Carulli, joining the Academy of St. Martin in the Fields.

A Guitar Concerto by Ferdinando Carulli, played there by Pepe Romero, with the Academy of St. Martin in the Fields, led by Iona Brown.

Music of 19th century Austrian composer Ugo Wolf now, who made his name as a composer of Lieder, art songs for voice and piano, and his name tends to be right up there on the leaderboard with Schubert, Schumann, and Mahler and Brahms when it comes to the best-known composers of art songs. But Wolf also did write just a handful of pieces of music that were not art songs, like this Italian serenade.

0: The Italian Serenade by Ugo Wolf, performed there by the Emerson String Quartet.
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1: Arthur Sullivan would probably not be happy if he knew that today he's mostly remembered as Ann Sullivan, the And Guy, after William Gilbert. Even though Gilbert and Sullivan were very successful, cherished even, for their comic operettas like The Pirates of Penzance, The Mikado, HMS Pinafore, and many more, but Arthur Sullivan had a more serious side, a slightly more serious side anyway. He was proud of the music he wrote by himself. And you'll hear some of it this hour. The Merchant of Venice Suite by Sullivan. Hold the Gilbert.

That comes across a bit like a hybrid of the Alleluia Chorus and the 1812 Overture, doesn't it? Largely due to Tchaikovsky's including the melody that was the Russian national anthem in those days, which I suppose he was bound to do for the Festival Coronation March for Alexander III, played there by the Cincinnati Pops Orchestra, conducted by Eric Kunzel. I'm Aaron Kane, and it's great to be here with you today. If you find that someone is being unpredictable, but you're determined not to say anything mean about them, might I humbly suggest a fancier-than-usual adjective, like mercurial, that's a good one, or capricious. If music is unpredictable, or whimsical, or even a bit chaotic, capricious is an adjective that works really well for that, too. But don't take my word for it. People have been calling music capricious since the 16th century. Here is a capriccio by Felix Mendelssohn, played by Benjamin Frith.

Benjamin Frith, performing a Capriccio by Felix Mendelssohn, which is today's daily download. You can find it at yourclassical.org. 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Mexican composer Silvestre Revueltas based this next music on a poem that describes a mystical ritual. And, well, let's just say that snakes are involved. And I think you'll be able to hear a snake or two conjured up by Revueltas in Sensemayá.

You can hardly remember a time when that symphony was in C minor rather than C major. That was the Symphony No. 95 in C minor by Joseph Haydn, played there by the Philharmonia Orchestra, conducted by Leonard Slatkin.

Here's music by Arthur Sullivan of Gilbert and Sullivan fame. Sullivan writing alone here for a production of Shakespeare's play The Merchant of Venice. Oddly enough, though, it was the success of this theater music by Sullivan that brought about his 25-year collaboration with librettist W.S. Gilbert, only a couple of weeks after audiences heard this music for The Merchant of Venice, played here by the City of Birmingham Symphony Orchestra.

0: A suite of music Arthur Sullivan composed for a production of The Merchant of Venice. That was the City of Birmingham Symphony Orchestra, conducted by Vivian Dunn.
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1: He was an amazing pianist and a conductor, and people came from miles around to hear him perform. I'm referring, of course, to Victor Borge, the Danish-American musician, comedian, and actor. If you've ever seen one of his performances, you know they can be quite memorable. I still remember one joke Victor Borge told when asked to play some music by Bach. He said, "Which do you mean, Johann Sebastian or Johannes Offen?" I'm Aaron Kane, and this hour you will hear both, one right after the other, this concerto by Johann Sebastian Bach and a ballet by Jacques Offenbach. No joke. Keyboard music to start this hour by French Baroque composer François Couperin, played here on piano by Angela Hewitt.

Some say music has healing properties. Well, hopefully you found that music to have healing properties. A piece called The Convalescent by François Couperin, played there by pianist Angela Hewitt. I'm Aaron Kane. It's great to be with you today. Rossini's most enduring operas are his most light-hearted ones, like The Barber of Seville. But if you look at all the operas Rossini wrote, there are far more tragedies than comedies. One of his first was Tancredi, his first big hit, really. Here is the overture, played by the National Philharmonic Orchestra, conducted by Riccardo Chailly.

the overture to the opera Tancredi by Gioachino Rossini, played there by the National Philharmonic Orchestra, conducted by Riccardo Chailly. Victoria Cami Arditi met composer and guitarist Joaquin Rodrigo in 1929 and promptly fell in love, first with his music and later with him, she said. Years later, well after the two were married, Victoria Cami de Rodrigo wrote a book called Hand in Hand with Joaquin Rodrigo, and in it she says she fell in love with Rodrigo the very first time she heard him play, and what he was playing is what you are about to hear. He played it on solo guitar that day, but later created this version for orchestra.

In case you are not familiar with Czech composer Zdeněk Fibich, rest assured, the Czech composers you are likely more familiar with certainly had heard of him. Both Bedřich Smetana and Antonín Dvořák were inspired by the music of Zdeněk Fibich, especially his symphonic poems and overtures. Here is a village dance from The Impressions from the Countryside, played by the Czech National Symphony Orchestra.

Marek Stilets conducted the Czech National Symphony Orchestra in The Village Dance from Impressions from the Countryside by 19th century Czech composer Zdeněk Fibich. In the 17th and 18th centuries, composers recycled so often that it might seem a bit odd to us nowadays how much of their own music they reused, and that was the case with this concerto for oboe and violin by J.S. Bach, which had previously been a concerto for two harpsichords. And before that, it seems it was probably a concerto for oboe and violin. So, there and back again. Here is violinist Hilary Hahn and oboist Alan Fogel with the Los Angeles Chamber Orchestra.

Violinist Hilary Hahn and oboist Alan Fogel there with the Los Angeles Chamber Orchestra led by Jeffrey Kahane. That was the concerto for oboe and violin in C minor by Johann Sebastian Bach. Well, we've heard from Johann Sebastian. Next, let's hear from Offen in a minute.

There is no snow on the moon. There may be ice, but no snow. But author Jules Verne would have had no way of knowing that, and the same goes for composer Jacques Offenbach, who composed a fairy tale opera based on the Jules Verne story From the Earth to the Moon that included this snowflake ballet.

0: Jacques Offenbach giving us an idea of what a snowstorm on the moon might sound like. That was the Snowflake Ballet by Offenbach, played by the Gulbenkian Orchestra, conducted by Michał Swierczewski.
1: The city's budget proposal for the next fiscal year, which begins in October, is $72 million, 6% more than last year. The Seminole County's property appraiser's office told Longwood City Manager that if passed, the property tax exemption could reduce Longwood's revenues by $4.4 million by the following fiscal year, 2028. Voters will decide to adopt Amendment 3 in November, which would increase the state's homestead exemption, leading to property tax cuts for residents. But that means local governments will face a budget shortfall. The city is holding public meetings on the budget next month. Marion Summerall, Central Florida Public Media.
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This is the somber sound of success. Rachmaninoff's Prelude in C sharp minor, Opus 3, number 2. Or as Rachmaninoff called it, My Frankenstein. Many, many times I wish I had never written it, he said. Why? Well, probably because it might just be his most famous composition. Everywhere he played, audiences would call out for it. They'd shout, play the prelude, or just C sharp. He couldn't get away from it. But you have to admit, it's pretty great. I'm Aaron Kane, and you'll meet Rachmaninoff's monster later this hour.

Joseph Bologna, Chevalier de Saint-Georges, composer and violinist. That was the first movement of his fourth string quartet, played by the Arabella String Quartet. I'm Aaron Kane. It's great to be here with you today. This music began as a movement from a string quartet by Jean Sibelius, something he wrote fairly early on in his career. A couple of years after the quartet had its first performance, Sibelius made this orchestral arrangement of the third movement, the fast movement. As for its title, well, it seems Sibelius thought that movement's tempo marking would do just fine. Here is Presto, played by the Gothenburg Symphony Orchestra.

Presto by Jean Sibelius. That was the Gothenburg Symphony Orchestra conducted by Nima Järvi. Julie Andrzejewski specializes in the Baroque violin. She plays a version of the instrument that likely would have been what musicians played during the 17th and 18th centuries. And she has another specialization, Baroque dance. So she teaches early music, she directs a Baroque orchestra, and dance ensembles. Here's some music from the 17th century that isn't technically a dance, but I bet you could dance to it. I'm quite confident Julie Andrzejewski could, but she's playing violin here with Apollo's Fire Baroque Orchestra in the Sonata No. 2 by Dario Costello.

The Sonata No. 2 by Dario Castello. Violinist Julie Andrzejewski there, joining members of Apollo's Fire Baroque Orchestra.

Believe it or not, after Felix Mendelssohn wrote his Fifth Symphony, he couldn't seem to find an orchestra that would play it, at least for a while there. Leipzig passed, Munich passed, Paris hard passed. That orchestra even said they thought this symphony was too learned. We'll see what you think. Here is the Reformation Symphony, the Symphony No. 5 by Mendelssohn, played by the Chamber Orchestra of Europe, conducted by Yannick Nézet-Séguin.

The Reformation Symphony, the Symphony No. 5 by Felix Mendelssohn, played there by the Chamber Orchestra of Europe, conducted by Yannick Nézet-Séguin. Up next, The Prelude by Rachmaninoff, in a minute.

Rachmaninoff's Piano Prelude in C-sharp minor might be the most famous, the most popular piece he ever composed, and it shows up all over the place. It's been used in many films, there have been jazz versions. Mickey Mouse even played it in a cartoon in 1942. Here it is, played by pianist Catherine Stott.

0: The Prelude in C-sharp minor by Sergei Rachmaninoff, played there by Catherine Stott.
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1: Antonin Dvorak's fame was growing, partly because the popularity of nationalist music was also growing. Franz Liszt had had great success with his set of Hungarian Rhapsodies. Johannes Brahms had a similar hit on his hands with his set of 21 Hungarian Dances. And Dvorak had published a set of 16 Slavonic Dances, and those were a huge success. So after that, Dvorak capitalized, and he wrote this. A big suite in 5 movements, 3 of them traditional Czech dances, the other 2 depictions of the Bohemian countryside. I'm Aaron Kane. Dvorak gets in touch with his roots later this hour.
2: Live from NPR News, I'm Lakshmi Singh. A new investigation from NPR and Boston University finds that heat contributes to thousands more deaths each year in the United States than official records show. NPR's Alejandra Barunda reports.
3: NPR and Boston University used a statistical model to figure out that there are likely 5 times as many heat-related deaths each year in the U.S. as otherwise noted. That's likely because heat's influence on deaths can be really hard to identify, but doctors and other experts know it is killing people. Quinn Adams is an epidemiologist at Boston University and a partner in the research with NPR.
4: We know that during extreme heat events, a lot of people who do die because they have pre-existing conditions.
3: Heat can worsen a heart condition or a kidney problem, for example. Adams hopes the data will motivate policymakers to find solutions, because climate change is only making long, hot summers like this one even more dangerous. Alejandra Burunda, NPR News.
2: President Trump is warning voters not to kill the golden goose on social media. He defended the construction of data centers. He says the only reason communities across the U.S. should not want them is, quote, if they want to end up being backwards and poor, end quote. Vice President J.D. Vance says data centers are an important part of the AI economy.
5: I think probably 99% of the backlash to data centers has come in areas where building a data center means higher utility and higher electricity for the people on the ground. So I think what these companies have to do is take advantage of some of the federal deregulatory efforts that we've undertaken. If you build a data center, you should be putting power back into the grid, not taking it out. And if that is happening, I don't think the data centers are that controversial.
2: But polls suggest increasing bipartisan opposition this midterm election year to the construction of more data centers. Many residents complain they've been forced to pay shockingly high utility bills linked to data centers' demand on the power and water infrastructure. Former Congressman George Santos is now banned for life from the prediction market site Kalshi. NPR's Bobby Allen reports the betting site announced several enforcement actions against suspected insider traders.
6: Kalshi says George Santos received a lifetime ban after he failed to cooperate with its investigation. The company found that Santos shared social media posts about how excited he was to attend Trump's State of the Union earlier this year. And at the same time, he was placing bets on Kalshi that he would not attend. In response, Santos posted on X, "Thanks for the lifetime ban from your gambling platform. Let's see how much longer you guys are around." Kalshi also announced actions against North Carolina congressional candidate Lori Buckout, who wagered on her own campaign, and against billionaire Stephen Klubeck, who bet on his now-abandoned run for governor of California. The crackdown comes as election integrity experts fear that prediction markets could create chaos this coming November. Bobby Allen, NPR News.
2: From Washington, this is NPR News. There are a lot of changes we expect as we get older, but some, like dry eyes, might still surprise us. NPR's Maria Godoy has a story.
7: Symptoms can include red or gritty-feeling eyes, blurred vision, and increased light sensitivity. Optometrist Lauren Gormley with Johns Hopkins University says while men get dry eyes too...
8: Large-scale studies have shown that the rate of dry eye in women over 50 is double the rate of dry eye in men over 50.
7: Hormonal changes during menopause can contribute to dry eyes. So can lots of other factors, including wearing contacts, staring at screens for too long, and taking common medications like blood pressure drugs. Over-the-counter eye drops and warm compresses can help. If home remedies don't work, Gormley says, see an eye doctor. Maria Godoy, NPR News.
2: We have seen images of daring spacewalks outside the International Space Station. Now, cooking. Astronaut Anil Menon turned the orbiting outpost into Shea ISS and posted a video to social media showing colleagues Jessica Meir and Jack Hathaway preparing onions in zero gravity.
9: We got some onions in a resupply vehicle. We get very excited when we have fruits and vegetables up here. So one of the things that we really like to do is roast these onions. We do it with garlic as well when we get it. We have some aluminum foil right here, and it's very simple. We've got our olive oil. Place the cut onions into the tin foil.
2: They package it up, then put it in a food warmer for up to 24 hours, apparently worth the wait. It's NPR.
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1: I'm Aaron Kane. It's great to be with you today. In 1890, in Vienna, two competing orchestras were both invited to play music at the inauguration of Vienna's new city hall. One of those orchestras was led by Johann Strauss, Jr. This was the music he composed for the occasion that he hoped would make those attending forget the other orchestra. The City Hall Ball Dances by Johann Strauss, Jr., played here by the Vienna Philharmonic.

Johann Strauss Jr., hoping to make an impression by dropping in bits of his Blue Danube waltz just all over the place in his City Hall ball dances that he composed for the inauguration of the new City Hall in Vienna in 1890. We heard the Vienna Philharmonic making an impression there, conducted by Maris Jansons. Up next, a Polish dance by a Czech composer from Scotland in a minute.

In 1941, the Scottish composer Geraldine Thompson met a young Czech writer, Jiří Mucha. They fell in love, they were married in London the very next year, and this was during World War II, so while her new husband was abroad working as a war correspondent, Geraldine worked as a telephone switchboard operator and made musical arrangements for the BBC. And after the war ended, the couple settled in Prague, so Geraldine Mucha became very involved in the music scene in Prague, and she wrote that mazurka we just heard, played by pianist Patricia Goodson. Here is a whole suite of music from the Prague music scene, you could say. Definitely a music scene that was familiar to Antonín Dvořák. Here is his Czech Suite, performed by the Detroit Symphony Orchestra, conducted by Antal Doraty.

The Detroit Symphony Orchestra, conducted by Antal Doraty, with the Czech Suite by Antonín Dvořák. Franz Liszt takes you for quite a ride in a minute.

The tale of Mazeppa goes back to the 17th century, when it seems there really was an Ivan Mazeppa, but his story might be more legend than fact. He was caught in a love affair with a Polish countess. When her husband discovered them, he tied Mazeppa to a wild horse and let it loose, and the horse carried him all the way back to Ukraine, his homeland. Byron wrote a poem about the tale, so did Victor Hugo, and that is the version that inspired Franz Liszt to write this symphonic poem, Mazeppa, played here by the Berlin Philharmonic, conducted by Herbert von Karajan.

0: Mazeppa, the symphonic poem by Franz Liszt, performed there by the Berlin Philharmonic, conducted by Herbert von Karajan.
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1: A major improvement with the natural trumpet helped make this music possible. It's Joseph Haydn's Trumpet Concerto. And you know, most showpieces of this era burn bright but faded fast. This one didn't. It still got that fun, energetic bounce centuries later. Haydn wrote it for trumpeter Anton Weidinger, who'd rigged up an improvement on the natural trumpet. That upgrade is exactly what made this piece possible to play in the first place, and it's 25 minutes ahead. Kreisleriana No. 2 by Robert Schumann is coming up, as well as that trumpet concerto by Joseph Haydn. To start the hour, it's Matt Heimowitz playing the cello, Gavotz, from the Cello Suite No. 6 by Johann Sebastian Bach.

From Bach's Cello Suite No. 6, that was Matt Heimovit with Gavotz. Hi, I'm Scott Blankenship. This next piece was influenced by art, a design style, a visual rhythm, like foliage and tendrils that repeat and interlace like a musical phrase. And you could say that Claude Debussy wrote the definitive example of an arabesque with his Arabesque No. 1.

John O'Connor playing the Arabesque No. 1 by Claude Debussy. Now, there's speculation out there that the guy who developed the idea of keys for the trumpet, or at least pioneered them, had a famous best man at his wedding, Joseph Haydn. Haydn's trumpet concerto is coming up right after part of a whole series of pieces that Robert Schumann wrote to express his intense love for Clara Wieck. All the while, Clara's father was doing everything he could to keep them from marrying. Here's Kreisleriana No. 2.

Joseph Haydn wrote this concerto in 1796. Now, this is right after returning to Vienna from his triumphant London symphonies. And here you have a composer at the absolute height of his powers, and the trumpet soloist that he wrote the music for was pioneering some newfangled additions to his trumpet. This would turn out to be his last major orchestral work, and by the rondo, by the finale, you'll understand why this has become the most performed trumpet concerto in the repertoire. Håkon Hardenberger is the soloist with the Academy of St. Martin in the Fields.

Håkon Hardenberger playing the trumpet with the Academy of St. Martin in the Fields and Sir Neville Mariner conducting. That was Joseph Haydn's trumpet concerto. Let's scale everything back to a solo guitar here. Shuifei Yang playing Venezuelan Dance by Antonio Lauro.

Venezuelan Dance, Seis por Derecho, written by Antonio Lauro. That was guitarist Shui Fei Yang. Stay with me in just a moment. We'll finish up the hour listening to music Dmitry Kabalevsky wrote for a play called The Inventor and the Comedians.

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There's also music there by George Frideric Handel, Alexander Glazunov, and John Philip Sousa, many others, all for free at yourclassical.org. The Comedians by Dmitri Kabalevsky was written as incidental music for a kid's play called The Inventor and the Comedians. Nothing but lighthearted character and colorful orchestration. And you may be familiar with the most famous movement called the Comedian's Gallop. Really high energy part of the piece that you often hear in cartoons and commercials and things. Each movement represents a different mood or character. It's Charles Groves conducting the Philharmonia Orchestra with the Comedians.

0: Dmitri Kabalevsky wrote that incidental music for a children's play, The Inventor and the Comedians, but today it's just called The Comedians. At least that suite is, anyway. Charles Groves on the podium conducting the Philharmonia Orchestra. I'm Scott Blankenship.
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1: Mozart wrote this music at 18, which is either amazing or annoying, depending on your point of view. Not the music, the fact that an 18-year-old wrote the bassoon's finest hour. The going theory is he wrote it for Baron von Dönitz, an amateur bassoonist who reportedly collected Mozart the way some people collect stamps. Minus the part where he consistently paid for them, that is. Whether or not the Baron ever settled his tab, the bassoon comes out of this sounding better than it usually does, and Mozart gives it real melodies instead of just novelty honks. It's coming up in 25 minutes.
2: This is the Composer's Datebook for August 31st. I'm John Burge. Angel Fire is a village in the New Mexico Rockies that hosts an annual chamber music festival. To celebrate their 25th anniversary, music from Angel Fire commissioned the American composer Joan Tower to write them a new work, which she titled Angels, a virtuosic string quartet, her fourth, which received its premiere by the Miami String Quartet on today's date in 2008. Said Joan Tower, having written three prior quartets and gotten to travel extensively around the world of string quartets, I've come to love the way they are so deeply creative and passionate about the music they play. They are really like four composers at work. The title of the new piece is a nod to Angel Fire, New Mexico, of course, but Tower made it clear she had some other special angels in mind. Six people who helped her younger brother George survive a major stroke. These were her sister, a former student named Aaron, a doctor, a nurse, and a pair of real estate agents. All six appear on the score's front page beneath her dedication, "To the angels who took care of my brother." Composer's Datebook is produced by APM, American Public Media, in collaboration with the American Composers Forum, reminding you that all music was once new.

Kind of a fun name, Swipesy, the name of the piece by Scott Joplin and Arthur Marshall. Lara Downs playing the piano. In the rolling hills and honey-colored limestone villages of the Cotswolds, you'd hear Morris dance tunes all the time. It's a tradition that goes back to the 15th century, but this one comes from the early 1900s, written by Gustav Holst. And before you ask, yes, laudanum bunches is linked to the opium tincture laudanum.

Laudanum Bunches from Morris Dance Tunes by Gustav Holst, Nicholas Braithwaite conducting the New Zealand Chamber Orchestra. Composer Heinrich Marschner made his name writing operas about vampires and demon hunters, so a comic opera about a falconer's bride was something of a detour, shall we say. It's your standard issue opera set in a rural, romanticized estate setting, and it revolves around the classic struggle of young true love fighting against forced marriage and social status. Here's the overture from The Falconer's Bride with the Slovak Philharmonic Orchestra led by Alfred Walter.

By Heinrich Marschner, that was the Falconer's Bride Overture with Alfred Walter conducting the Slovak Philharmonic Orchestra. Stay with me. In just a moment, rain arrives.

Hi, I'm Scott Blankenship. Imagine for a moment you're in an old cabin way off in the wilderness and a rainstorm settles in. I know, right? Some rain would be amazing right about now. But anyway, there's one persistent drip, drip, drip coming from somewhere. And that might be annoying, almost torturous for some people, but for Frédéric Chopin, it turned a similar situation into a really nice little prelude. The prelude number 15 is called Raindrop, and you're going to hear one note repeated over and over and over, imitating that persistent drip.

Amazing how nice that one persistent raindrop sounds when it's played on piano. Yvonne Moravets with the Prelude No. 15, Raindrop by Frédéric Chopin. You know, Mozart's earliest woodwind concertos were for the bassoon, and there may have been as many as five of them, but we just have the one today. The sole surviving concerto was finished in June of 1774, so he would have been writing it while he was at home in Salzburg. And if you want a job playing bassoon with an orchestra, or if you want to make a name for yourself as a soloist, this music is going to be some required learning for you. Mozart was very good to the bassoonist in this piece. Lots of nimble finger work here, played by Dag Jensen with the Mito Chamber Orchestra, and Seiji Ozawa conducts.

Mozart's Bassoon Concerto, with Dag Jensen playing the bassoon with the Mito Chamber Orchestra and Seiji Ozawa on the podium. Stay close. In just a moment, Tinhua Young plays violin for music by Pablo de Sarasate.

Hi, I'm Scott Blankenship. Glad you're here. Pablo de Sarasate was born in Pamplona, Spain, and from the sounds of it, he started getting violin lessons before he even started school. So by 8 years old, he was performing publicly and already earned a scholarship to the conservatory in Madrid. And you can tell where this is going, can't you? He was a stellar violinist, had the reverence of his peers, and a huge influence on virtually all the violin virtuosos that came along after him. Violinist Tin Hua Yang is one of the best interpreters of Sarasate's music today, and next is Introduction and Caprice Jota.

Pablo de Sarasate's Introduction and Caprice Jota with the Navarra Symphony Orchestra, Tinhua Yang playing the violin. Here's the banjo by Louis Moreau-Gottschalk.

0: The piano doing a banjo impression. That is the banjo by Louis Gottschalk, played by Jenny Slotchiver.
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1: Rienzi was Richard Wagner's first real triumph. It's a pretty triumphant entrance. This was the opera that actually broke through where his earlier ones hadn't. This grand opera was his attempt to, quote, outdo all previous examples with sumptuous extravagance. It's based on the novel Rienzi, The Last of the Roman Tribunes, and it tells the story of a man who rises to power after promising to make Rome a great city again. Stay with me. The overture from Rienzi is 20 minutes ahead.
2: Live from NPR News in Washington, I'm Louise Schiavone. Stocks closed down and oil prices surged after the U.S. and Iran traded fire Sunday in the Middle East. Brent crude futures rose above $90 a barrel. U.S. benchmark West Texas Intermediate crude rose above $86 a barrel. With his announcement that the U.S. is poised to acquire vast amounts of Venezuela's untapped oil reserves, President Trump says the future is bright for substantially lower gas prices. But is it? Francisco Rinaldi is director of the Latin American Energy Program at Rice University's Baker Institute. He's skeptical.
3: In the short term, it's very unlikely that it will lower gas prices. In the longer term, if Venezuela produces much more, it will lead to slightly lower oil prices, which would help with gas prices. But just to give you an idea, Venezuela is going to add 300,000, 400,000 barrels per day of production, and disruptions in the Middle East are about 10 million barrels of production.
2: All of this as G20 finance ministers meet in Asheville, North Carolina. State authorities in North Carolina have arrested a 17-year-old girl in connection with the May attack on a mosque in San Diego. NPR's Odette Youssef reports.
4: The minor is charged with three felony counts of first-degree murder, one for each of the victims, Mansour Kazija, Nadir Awad, and Amin Abdullah. She is also charged with conspiracy to commit first-degree murder against worshippers at the mosque and against worshippers at a Jewish temple and black students at a public high school. The two gunmen died by suicide before they went to the temple or the school. They were males aged 17 and 18. Writings they apparently left behind outline anti-Semitic, anti-feminist, white nationalist views. According to the charging documents, the teenage girl in North Carolina had worked out plans with them in advance to live stream the shootings and to disseminate their writings. Odette Youssef, NPR News.
2: A new investigation from NPR and Boston University finds that heat contributes to thousands more deaths each year in the U.S. than official records show. NPR's Alejandra Barundo reports.
5: NPR and Boston University used a statistical model to figure out that there are likely five times as many heat-related deaths each year in the U.S. as otherwise noted. That's likely because heat's influence on deaths can be really hard to identify, but doctors and other experts know it is killing people. Quinn Adams is an epidemiologist at Boston University and a partner in the research with NPR.
6: We know that during extreme heat events, a lot of people who do die because they have pre-existing conditions.
5: Heat can worsen a heart condition or a kidney problem, for example. Adams hopes the data will motivate policymakers to find solutions, because climate change is only making long, hot summers like this one even more dangerous. Alejandra Burunda, NPR News.
2: This is NPR. In Nepal and China, officials say deaths from a flash flood and landslide last week now exceed 900, with more than 4,000 missing. Rescue efforts are now focused on tunnels at hydropower sites clogged with mud. Authorities in the Democratic Republic of Congo say that more than 6,000 Ebola cases have been identified there. Close to 3,000 people have died in this fastest-growing Ebola outbreak in history. Whether or not it's okay for men to wear shorts to the office is a hot topic this summer, with nearly half of the white-collar financial industry workers surveyed in a recent Bloomberg poll saying shorts are okay. But NPR's Chloe Veltman reports some men in Silicon Valley might disagree.
7: In 2026, there are some shorts-wearing outliers in tech, like Adam Mosseri. The Instagram head spoke about his sartorial choices recently on the Throwing Fits podcast.
8: But I am pro. I'm definitely a pro.
7: But Silicon Valley fashion stylist Victoria Hitchcock says while dorm room style may have been de rigueur during the dot-com boom days, male tech industry workers have been gravitating away from shorts.
9: I don't think anything above the knee is appropriate, really. It's distracting.
7: Hitchcock says Silicon Valley's shift towards more polished men's looks in recent years reflects the maturing industry, employees' growing disposable incomes, and the power of social media influencers in the men's style space. Chloe Veltman, NPR News.
2: At the U.S. Open, tennis fourth seed Novak Djokovic lost in the first round of play Sunday. A clearly ill 39-year-old Djokovic lost in five sets to Mariano Navone of Argentina. I'm Louise Schiavone, NPR News.
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1: Orchestra. Richard Wagner's tragic opera, Rienzi, follows the rise and fall of a populist leader, Colla di Rienzo, in the 14th century of Rome. An adaptation of the story, not a biography. Same thing here for Edvard Grieg's Sigurd Jorsalfar, music for a play that dramatizes the life of King Sigurd I of Norway. Here's the Homage March with Esa-Pekka Salonen conducting the Swedish Radio Symphony Orchestra.

Homage March from Sigurd Jorsalfar by Edvard Grieg, Esa-Pekka Salonen conducting the Swedish Radio Symphony Orchestra. And a rest in peace to King Harald V of Norway. He was the King of Norway from 1991 until his death just 3 days ago at 89 years old. So we'll keep things on the Norwegian tip with Norwegian folk tunes and folk dances by Agatha Grondahl. This is Sickelbakken. Sami Era Smith-Seth, Sarah Amy Smith-Seth plays the piano.

Sickelbakken, that's one of the Norwegian folk tunes and folk dances written by Agatha Grøndahl, played by pianist Sarah Amy Smiseth.

If you've never been to an opera before, the overture is the music you hear just after the lights go down and just before the curtain goes up. That's also the part where you hear themes from the opera, giving you a sneak peek at the action to come. So for Richard Wagner's opera Rienzi, the rise and catastrophic fall story of a populist leader, the premiere itself was a marathon, over 6 hours with the break, including a 40-minute ballet. And despite all that, a sensation.

When the overture clocks in at about 12 minutes, you know it's going to be a long opera. Richard Wagner's Rienzi Overture with Christian Thielmann conducting the Vienna Philharmonic. Both Leopold Mozart and Richard Wagner use horns to signify nobility, the hunt, martial pageantry. But the technology between the two makes them barely comparable, and where Wagner set up a whole brass choir sort of situation, Leopold's horns were much better suited to a chamber group situation. Here's his concerto for two horns with the Buffalo Philharmonic Orchestra and Jacek Music playing the horn. Second horn is Daniel Kurdelewicz.

Jacek Mucik and Daniel Kurdelevich playing horns with the Buffalo Philharmonic Orchestra and Joanne Faletta conducting by Leopold Mozart, the Concerto for Two Horns.

Hi, I'm Scott Blankenship with what you might call Sergei Rachmaninoff's last first step. His last major composition is Symphonic Dances. It's a musical capstone to his whole life. He quoted themes from past work like his Dies Irae, All Night Vigil, and the first movement you're about to hear is a shout-out to his ill-fated first symphony. So, here's that last first step.

0: The first movement of Sergei Rachmaninoff's last full-scale piece. That was Symphonic Dances with Yannick Nézet-Séguin conducting the Philadelphia Orchestra.
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1: A job interview. A first date. A college admissions interview. Those are all things you'd want to be sure to put your best foot forward. But you have to be careful. You do your best not to say anything wrong. And show your sense of humor and your knowledge. You're doing your best to show you'd be a good fit. Well, add an audition to the list. Johann Sebastian Bach put his best foot, or feet, forward to audition for a job with the Margrave of Brandenburg. There was just one problem, though. More on that, and Bach's Brandenburg Concerto No. 4 is 15 minutes ahead. This hour starts with the Hansen Quartet. Ismail Margain playing the piano for the scherzo from the Grand Fantasy Quintet by Rita Stroll.

Certainly an accurate title for that music, Grand Fantasy Quintet by Rita Stroll. That was the Scherzo Movement with the Hanson Quartet, pianist Ismail Margain. Several pieces this hour were written for a very specific audience. Bach's Brandenburg Concertos were essentially audition pieces. There's a problem there, though. The person he was auditioning for didn't know that Bach was auditioning for anything. There's a Hungarian March by Hector Berlioz, written the night before he left for a concert in Pest, on the advice that he might need a Hungarian tune to please a fiercely patriotic audience under Austrian rule. Here is that Hungarian March by Hector Berlioz, with Eric Kunzel conducting the Cincinnati Pops Orchestra.

When that music premiered, the crowd loved it so much they stamped and shouted. That was the Hungarian March by Hector Berlioz, written just the night before the actual performance. Eric Kunzel with the Cincinnati Pops Orchestra. So the story goes that Franz Schubert's Hungarian Melody was inspired by a folk tune that he heard a Hungarian kitchen maid sing. And Schubert was working a summer job teaching piano to Count Esterházy's daughters at their Hungarian estate. So this was essentially music for kids, initially.

Hi, I'm Scott Blankenship. Thanks for listening. I hear stories all the time now about people wondering if the companies that they're applying to for jobs actually look at their resume and cover letter. Dozens of jobs applied for, no interviews. Now, you're right. You're probably thinking AI is coming into play here, and that's its own problem. But it's not a new phenomenon. Johann Sebastian Bach sent 6 new concertos to Christian Ludwig. He happened to be the Margrave of Brandenburg, and this was sent as an audition of sorts. He was hoping for an interview, and then a job. And the Margrave's response was, "Johann Sebastian who?" Well, essentially. I mean, there was no interview, no job, no evidence that he even heard this music performed live. The Brandenburg Concerto No. 4 was among those concertos. Here's the Academy for Ancient Music Berlin, and Isabel Faust plays violin.

Isabel Faust playing violin with the Academy for Ancient Music Berlin with the Brandenburg Concerto No. 4 by Johann Sebastian Bach. Enrique Batiste conducts the Mexico City Philharmonic Orchestra next with 8 Russian folk songs by Anatol Liadov.

by Anatol Liadov, 8 Russian folk songs, all of them played by the Mexico City Philharmonic Orchestra, led by Enrique Batiz.

This music was commissioned to mark two special coinciding moments, the 1996 Atlanta Olympic Games and the Atlanta Symphony's 50th anniversary. So the Atlanta Committee for the Olympics commissioned Michael Torkey to write Javelin.

0: Michael Torkey said when he wrote Javelin, he was aiming for the sound of sportsmanship, valor, and competition. Yoel Levy on the podium conducting the Atlanta Symphony Orchestra. Thanks very much for your company. I'm Scott Blankenship.
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Few things sound like the feeling of being at peace more than this, at least to my ears. There's just a general feeling of ease, maybe even exhaling and finally being at rest. It's almost like sunset at the end of an arduous day. If by chance Dvorak was actually meaning to express that in this music, there would be some pretty good reasons why. I'll tell you why the composer might have felt particularly at ease as he wrote this music, and we'll enjoy his serenade for strings coming up.